In this penultimate Boston Symphony concert of the 2026 summer season, the essential elements of any Tanglewood season come together in a single program, from discovery to virtuosity, and from music written by a Tanglewood and BSO icon to a symphony that embodies the essence of great orchestral music. And it's all led by a conductor of vast experience whose contributions to the artistic life of the Boston Symphony have been critical to the orchestra's mission for years. I'm Brian McCreath at the Kuzovitsky Music Shed at Tanglewood on the Stockbridge-Lennox line in the Berkshires of Western Massachusetts. This concert, led by BSO conductor Thomas Wilkins, begins with Leonard Bernstein's Chichester Psalms with boy soprano Edward Juguna and the Tanglewood Festival Chorus. Then Randall Gooseby is the soloist in two works for solo violin and orchestra, including Florence Price's Violin Concerto No. 2 and the introduction and Rondo Capriccioso by Camille Saint-Saëns. And after an intermission, the program concludes with Dvorak's Symphony No. 8. Leonard Bernstein wrote Chichester Psalms in 1965 at the request of the very Reverend Walter Hussey, Dean of Chichester Cathedral in Sussex, England, for an annual choral festival. Bernstein was, at the time, leading the New York Philharmonic and barely had any time to compose new music. But this commission gave him a rare chance to express a particular spirituality based in celebration and joy, and the possibility of a loving and even ecstatic relationship with God. As Jacob Greenberg writes in his notes for this piece, quote, "The religious framework is both Christian and Jewish, with identifiable tropes of church music fused with a Hebrew text from the liturgical tradition." Musically, Chichester Psalms uses ideas from an abandoned Broadway show, The Skin of Our Teeth, as well as some material originally written for Bernstein's West Side Story. Bernstein may have turned to that as a result of part of Reverend Hussey's letter in which he wrote, "Many of us would be very delighted if there was a hint of West Side Story about the music." The first movement starts with part of Psalm 108, "Awake the psaltery and harp, I will rouse the dawn," followed by Psalm 100, which begins, "Make a joyful noise unto the Lord." In the second movement, a boy soprano sings a gentle setting of the 23rd Psalm, "The Lord is my shepherd." The serenity is interrupted by men's voices singing Psalm 2, "Why do the nations rage?" But again, that ferocious outburst, women's voices infiltrate the texture with the peaceful opening theme, the two groups representing, according to Bernstein, quote, "faith and fear interlocked." The final part, a setting of Psalm 131, expresses the power of a calm faith, adding words from Psalm 133, "Behold how good and how pleasant it is for brethren to dwell together in unity." And now coming on stage are boy soprano Edward Juguna and conductor Thomas Wilkins. And this Boston Symphony Orchestra concert at Tanglewood will begin with Leonard Bernstein's Chichester Psalms from WCRB.

0: final calm, Amen, ends Leonard Bernstein's Chichester Psalms, performed in concert here at Tanglewood by the Boston Symphony Orchestra and the Tanglewood Festival Chorus with boy soprano Edward Juguna, all led by BSO conductor Thomas Wilkins, who immediately asked Edward Juguna to stand and take a solo bow for his beautiful, lovely contributions. And now the cello section of the Boston Symphony standing, a quartet of cellists led in this concert by Alexandre Lecarme. Now all the musicians of the Boston Symphony standing to receive a standing ovation from the audience here in the Kuzovitsky Music Shed. Coming on stage is Jean-Sébastien Vallée, who prepared the Tanglewood Festival Chorus. 115 singers in this performance, the all-volunteer Tanglewood Festival Chorus. Chichester Psalms was produced during a sabbatical year that Leonard Bernstein was taking from the New York Philharmonic, and it is one of the two truly notable contributions that he composed during that year. He had a lot of frustration trying all kinds of different experimental ways of writing, but a lot of those were dead ends. But with Chichester Psalms, he composed a piece for the ages. I'm Brian McCreath, and after some changes to the stage here at the Shed, this Boston Symphony Orchestra concert will continue with Florence Price's Violin Concerto No. 2 with soloist Randall Goosby. This is a concerto Randall Goosby has recorded and performed before, but it's the first time the Boston Symphony has played it. And when I spoke with Thomas Wilkins here at the Shed, he told me that Florence Price is a natural fit for a program that also includes Dvorak and Bernstein, and not just because Dvorak was one of Price's biggest musical influences.
1: You know, you talk about the relationship between Price and Dvorak. I think the thing that we get from Florence Price is the same thing that we get from Dvorak, and that is an honesty, a real humanity, and a real sense of being comfortable in your own skin. There's nothing pretentious about any of this stuff. And so you sort of, in a sense, you get to see who the person is. I think about this with Bernstein, too. I mean, when I'm doing his music, I just did some last week, you can actually see the flamboyance in Bernstein when you hear his music. And I think you can see and hear the genuineness in the music of Dvorak and Florence Price. And the other thing about her music, or the other thing about her, is that because she has now emerged onto the scene, you get to

a major symphony orchestra. That was with the symphony orchestra of her adopted hometown, Chicago, after she and her family moved north to escape an eruption of racist violence in her native Little Rock, Arkansas. In the Chicago of the 1930s and 40s, a new cultural landscape unfurled around her. Price took classes at the Chicago Musical College and the University of Chicago, made friends with Langston Hughes, Margaret Bonds, and Marian Anderson, found work as a teacher, performer, and composer, and became the first African-American member of the Musicians Club of Women. The piece you're about to hear, Florence Price's Violin Concerto No. 2, is dedicated to another member of the Musicians Club, violinist Minnie Cederberg-Jernberg. Written towards the end of Price's life, she attached the score for this concerto to a letter to another musician friend, saying she had, quote, recently decided to give more time to writing the kind of music which lies closest to my heart. The Violin Concerto No. 2 packs a real punch into a small package. At just 16 minutes long, it unfolds across a single movement, not traditional for a concerto, which usually has three movements. There's plenty for the soloist and the orchestra to do in those 16 minutes, though. As Douglas Shadle writes in the program notes for this concert, quote, the concerto's form is described best and most simply as a double variation, where two main melodies are interwoven in a series of alternating presentations, mimicking the turn of a kaleidoscope dial. And to play it is violinist Randall Goosby. The conductor of this concert, Thomas Wilkins, told me that they've worked together a number of times before, and he's always been impressed by how athletic Goosby is as a performer. He said that Goosby's vigorous and energetic playing comes from a solid foundation of technique and a deep love for the instrument and its music. In fact, what Thomas Wilkins mentioned is that he thinks a lot of young musicians these days take on string playing like they're athletes. He said, I don't mean that they don't try to be artists, but I mean that the physical challenges of playing a string instrument are different, and they can be daunting. And I've seen so many brave young men and women just attacking it in a good way. And he puts Randall Goosby in that category. Randall Goosby makes his Tanglewood debut with this concert. He performed once before with the Boston Symphony. That was in February of 2024 at Symphony Hall when he was the soloist in Max Brooks' Violin Concerto No. 1. He was recently appointed to Juilliard School's Preparatory Division and joins the pre-college violin faculty as well. His 25-26 season included debut performances with the Atlanta Symphony and conductor Leonard Slatkin, the Orchestre National de France with Christian Machelaru, and the San Diego Symphony with Ka-Chun Wong conducting. He's also a member of the Renaissance Quartet, and he's joined clarinetist Anthony McGill and pianist Joshua Moon in a program that was presented by the Philadelphia Chamber Music Society. And now coming on stage is violinist Randall Goosby and conductor Thomas Wilkins to continue this Boston Symphony Orchestra program at Tanglewood with Florence Price's Violin Concerto No. 2 from WCRB.

The Violin Concerto No. 2 by Florence Price, performed in concert here at Tanglewood by soloist Randall Goosby, the Boston Symphony Orchestra, and conductor Thomas Wilkins. Fascinating piece that alternates between virtuosity and some really beautiful moments, especially, I think, this final few minutes when the clarinet passed off the line to the solo violin. A very lovely transition there. All the musicians of the Boston Symphony standing now to acknowledge the applause of this audience here in the Kuzovitsky Music Shed. Second Violin Concerto was written in 1952, but sadly Florence Price died unexpectedly in June of 1953, so this piece was given its first performance in a reduction for violin and piano at her memorial. The orchestral score was lost for decades, only discovered in 2009. Well, in just a couple of minutes, Randall Goosby will be the soloist in another piece for violin and orchestra, the introduction and Rondo Capriccioso by Camille Saint-Saëns. Saint-Saëns was one of the most prolific and long-lived composers of his time, but the piece you're about to hear was written fairly early, when he was in his late 20s. And it is an unapologetically virtuosic piece, the composer even writing that virtuosity is, quote, the source of the picturesque in music. Virtuosity gives a composer wings with which to soar above the commonplace and the platitudinous. The conquest of difficulty itself is beautiful. Difficulties are sneered at by those who cannot overcome them. Again, those words by Camille Saint-Saëns. Well, at about nine minutes in length, the introduction and Rondo Capriccioso fully embodies those thoughts in a piece that, as Stephen Ledbetter puts it in his notes for this concert, quote, highlights the solo violin from beginning to end in writing of fantastic virtuosity and employs the idiomatic Spanish rhythm so beloved of French composers in the last half of the 19th century. Coming back on stage is Randall Goosby and Thomas Wilkins to continue this Boston Symphony Orchestra concert with the introduction and Rondo Capriccioso by Saint-Saëns from WCRB.

0: The introduction and Rondo Capriccioso by Camille Saint-Saëns, performed in concert here at Tanglewood by soloist Randall Goosby, the Boston Symphony Orchestra, and conductor Thomas Wilkins. The audience is on its feet now in the Kuzovitsky Music Shed, a standing ovation for Randall Goosby as he turns and offers his appreciation to the musicians of the Boston Symphony and to Thomas Wilkins. They've got a long relationship, going back to a time when Thomas Wilkins told me that he was conducting a 50th anniversary celebration at the Kennedy Center, and Randall Goosby was there to play a movement from the Mendelssohn Violin Concerto. He said he played it so fast that Thomas Wilkins said, you know, he's young, I can tell, he's really young. And then they met a few years later to work at the New York Philharmonic together. And Randall Goosby said, now let's do this part a little slow. And Thomas Wilkins said, now this kid's growing up, okay. Well, here he is back on stage, Randall Goosby, bowing to this audience deeply in appreciation for the standing ovation that he's receiving here in the Kuzovitsky Music Shed. He's released some really fascinating recordings, including a recording of the piece you heard earlier, the Violin Concerto No. 2 by Florence Price. That's on a recording with Price's Violin Concerto No. 1, as well as Max Bruch's first Violin Concerto, and Adoration by Florence Price. All of that on a release with the Philadelphia Orchestra and conductor Yannick Nezet-Séguin. He's coming back on stage now, once again, with his Stradivarius violin, his hand over his heart, bows deeply to the audience here in the Kuzovitsky Music Shed. A great, enthusiastic reception for Randall Goosby here at Tanglewood. He's also released a recording called Roots, in which he plays the music of several composers, including one by Carlos Simon, the composer chair of the Boston Symphony Orchestra. Well, stay with us. Dvorak's Eighth Symphony is still ahead in this WCRB broadcast of the Boston Symphony Orchestra, coming to you from the Kuzovitsky Music Shed at Tanglewood.
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2: 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and the Tanglewood Festival Chorus. You'll also hear star soloists, including Emmanuel Axe, Jean-Yves Thibaudet, Joshua Bell, and Yo-Yo Ma. 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
0: Welcome back to Tanglewood. I'm Brian McCreath from WCRB Classical Radio Boston. And after a short intermission, this Boston Symphony Orchestra concert, led by BSO conductor Thomas Wilkins, continues with the Symphony No. 8 by Antonín Dvořák. The 2026-2027 BSO season at Symphony Hall begins next month, and you'll find a preview at classical.org/Tanglewood, or you'll also find a link to the BSO box office to help plan your own visits to Symphony Hall. Again, that's all at classical.org/Tanglewood. In the first week of the new season, Andres Nelsons conducts the Symphonie Fantastique by Hector Berlioz, a composer whose music is at the very core of the BSO's artistic identity. You'll hear that in this excerpt from Berlioz's Romeo and Juliet, which includes Romeo Alone, Distant Sounds from the Ball, and The Great Banquet at the Capulets. Seiji Ozawa leads the Boston Symphony Orchestra.

0: It's just glorious music from a 1978 recording. That's a set of excerpts from Romeo and Juliet by Hector Berlioz. Seiji Ozawa led the Boston Symphony Orchestra. And another masterpiece by Berlioz opens the new season of the BSO next month. Music director Andres Nelsons leads the orchestra in the composer's Symphonie Fantastique, as well as Mozart's Piano Concerto No. 22 with soloist Emmanuel Ax. To learn more about the entire season, start at classical.org/tanglewood. And stay with us. Dvorak's 8th Symphony is coming up in this Boston Symphony Orchestra concert, a WCRB broadcast coming to you from the Kuzovitsky Music Shed at Tanglewood.
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0: Welcome back to Tanglewood. I'm Brian McCreath from WCRB Classical Radio Boston. And this Boston Symphony Orchestra concert led by BSO conductor Thomas Wilkins continues in just a few minutes with Antonín Dvořák's Symphony No. 8. When I talked with our conductor, Thomas Wilkins, about Dvorak's 8th here at the Shed, he told me that the composer considered this piece his happiest symphony. But then he went on to describe how some of that feeling is challenged and then resolved in a specific part of the symphony.
3: For me, the moment that I'm most married to is the second movement, because it begins with three big question marks in the orchestra, in my way of thinking about it, that don't get resolved right away. And there's this constant tug in that second movement between affirmation and suspicion, or affirmation and a lack of confidence, or confidence and a lack of confidence. And there's this moment when you think, when this first big tune comes along, you think, oh, this is going to be okay. And then all of a sudden, it disintegrates into this harshness, this exchange between the lower strings and the upper strings. And then these sort of marching chords that happen, and they're all dissonant chords. And then the last couple of those chords is a G major chord. And he so subtly says, with just one chord change, don't fall for this. This is going to, it's going to be okay, you know. And all of a sudden the light comes back and we're off. And then the third movie just dances, almost in relief, I guess. So, I mean, I've lived with this symphony for a long, long time. And for me, the beauty is that I have also matured with this symphony as well.
0: That's the conductor of this concert, Thomas Wilkins, and you can hear more from this conversation at our website, classical.org/tanglewood. In his notes for this piece, Michael Steinberg described Dvorak as a, quote, humble man who had picked up the first rudiments of music in his father's combination of butcher shop and pub, played the fiddle at village weddings, and sat for years among the violas in the pit of the opera house in Prague. Again, that's from Michael Steinberg. But by the time he was in his 40s, Dvorak was among the best-known composers in both Europe and America, giving him the confidence to write what, in his own words, would be, quote, different from other symphonies, with individual thoughts worked out in a new way. Well, that new way involves a more explicit use of Czech language, rhythms, and folk music characteristics. The 8th Symphony fuses the structural outline Dvorak inherited from the German tradition of Johannes Brahms, while simultaneously recalling those very personal scenes and feelings from early in his life playing the fiddle in his dad's pub. And Now coming back on stage is conductor Thomas Wilkins to continue this Boston Symphony Orchestra concert at Tanglewood with Antonín Dvořák's Symphony No. 8 from WCRB.

0: You've just heard the Symphony No. 8 by Antonín Dvořák, performed in concert here at Tanglewood by the Boston Symphony Orchestra and BSO conductor Thomas Wilkins, who immediately asks Nathan Cole to stand for a solo bow, our concertmaster Nathan Cole, and many other great contributions from soloists throughout the orchestra. Lorna McGee, principal flutist with amazing flute parts, and there's John Ferrillo, principal oboist as well. Clarinetist William R. Hudgens and Christopher El Chico, and there's Richard Svoboda, principal bassoonist of the Boston Symphony. This piece was performed for the first time in the United States by the Boston Symphony in 1892. That was just a couple of years after the piece was played for the very first time in Prague. And in 1892, that was when Dvořák himself came to the United States to be the head of the National Conservatory in New York. It's such a popular symphony now, but after those first BSO performances in 1892, this orchestra actually didn't play it again for another 59 years. In that initial run, there were concerts in Providence, Washington, D.C., Baltimore, New York, and Buffalo, but again, it took another several decades before this piece became a regular part of Boston Symphony concerts and repertoire. It was most recently performed last November with conductor Sami Rashid leading the BSO at Symphony Hall. There's a standing ovation here in the Kuzovitsky Music Shed for the Boston Symphony and for Thomas Wilkins. Since 2011, he's been the BSO artistic partner for education and community engagement, a valued member of the BSO community, leads all the family concerts, has a real way with children when he's doing those concerts. Really wonderful documentary as well in 2021. You can find it at PBS Learning Media, Beyond the Baton, which tracks Thomas Wilkins' final year as the music director of the Omaha Symphony, an orchestra he led for many years. And in fact, during that same year of 2021, the Omaha Symphony was celebrating its 100th birthday. Again, that's a documentary that you can find at PBS Learning Media. And now Thomas Wilkins is back on stage asking members of the orchestra to stand. They actually say, no, we want you to have the spotlight. So they refused to stand at first, a great sign of respect, and now they are standing to receive this applause here in the Kuzovitsky Music Shed. Thomas Wilkins, also the principal conductor of the Hollywood Bowl Orchestra and principal guest conductor of the Virginia Symphony, also is the chair of orchestral conducting at Indiana University. Well, stay with us. There is more ahead in this Boston Symphony Orchestra broadcast that's coming to you from the Kuzovitsky Music Shed at Tanglewood.
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2: 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the Tanglewood Festival Chorus. You'll also hear star soloists, including Emmanuel Axe, Jean-Yves Thibaudet, Joshua Bell, and Yo-Yo Ma. 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
0: Welcome back to Tanglewood. I'm Brian McCreath from WCRB, Classical Radio Boston. This is the final weekend of our 2026 Tanglewood broadcast season, but there is more of the BSO awaiting you online. At classical.org/Tanglewood, you can hear several recent broadcasts from Tanglewood on demand, as well as the BSO channel, a 24/7 stream of Boston Symphony recordings. And you'll also find an extensive preview of the 2026-2027 BSO season at Symphony Hall, with a link to the BSO box office to help plan your own visits to hear this orchestra in person. Again, that's all at classical.org/tanglewood. Among the highlights of the coming season is a single performance of a monumental work that takes inspiration from the natural world around us. On April 17th, Andras Nelsons conducts Gustav Mahler's Third Symphony, and here's a short part of what you'll hear in that piece. This is the second movement from the Symphony No. 3. This is a piece called What the Flowers in the Meadow Tell Me. Seiji Ozawa leads the Boston Symphony Orchestra.

gorgeous little piece from a 1993 recording on the Philips label. That's the second movement, What the Flowers in the Meadow Tell Me, from the Symphony No. 3 by Gustav Mahler. Seiji Ozawa led the Boston Symphony Orchestra. And next April, Andras Nelsons will conduct the BSO in a single performance of the Third Symphony by Mahler at Symphony Hall. For information about the entire 146th Boston Symphony season, go to classical.org/tanglewood. Another highlight of the coming season is a program in November led by conductor Kazuki Yamada. Jean-Yves Thibaudet is the soloist in Gershwin's Piano Concerto in F, part of a program that also includes Ravel's Pavane for a Dead Princess, and two exquisitely colorful works by Ottorino Respighi, Roman Festivals, and the piece you're hearing now. This is the conclusion of Respighi's Fountains of Rome. Seiji Ozawa leads the Boston Symphony Orchestra.

The conclusion of Ottorino Respighi's Fountains of Rome, a 1977 recording by the Boston Symphony Orchestra and the music director at that time, Seiji Ozawa. And that's one of the works you'll hear in the BSO's 2026-2027 season at Symphony Hall. Kazuki Yamada is the conductor of a program in November that also includes Respighi's Roman Festivals, Ravel's Pavane for a Dead Princess, and Gershwin's Piano Concerto in F, with soloist Jean-Yves Thibaudet. For information about those concerts and the entire upcoming Boston Symphony season, start at classical.org/tanglewood. WCRB and the Boston Symphony would like to thank the many generous donors who make these Tanglewood concerts possible. Thanks also to the musicians of the Boston Symphony Orchestra and to the Boston Musicians Association for their support of these broadcasts. All of us hope to see you at concerts at Tanglewood and throughout the community. This broadcast of the Boston Symphony is produced by me with assistance from Kendall Todd, and the director is Kathy Whitman. The audio producer is Antonio Oliart-Ross, and the recording engineer is Nick Squire with assistance from Cole Barber. Thank you to Jan Devereaux of the Boston Symphony Press Office, Robert Kurzinger, and Jim Connolly of the BSO Publications Department, Director of Orchestra Personnel Nolan Welch, Artistic Administrator Eric Valliere, Vice President for Production Jake Morshell, and the entire BSO and Tanglewood staff for all their help with these broadcasts.

This is the BSO on Record, presenting the great recordings of the Boston Symphony Orchestra. I'm Brian Bell. This hour takes us to December 1985, and a concerto album featuring cello and orchestra. This isn't any ordinary album, as this wasn't any ordinary cellist. And from my perspective, the partnership of cellist, conductor, and orchestra wasn't exactly routine either. Perhaps it's a little early to make the grand historical pronouncements, but one of the most positive aspects of Seiji Ozawa's 3 decades with the Boston Symphony was his strong and enduring partnerships with some of the great soloists of the late 20th century, Peter Serkin, Jesse Norman, and in this instance, Mstislav Rostropovich. Slava, as just about everyone called him, had made about a half a dozen recordings of the Dvorak Cello Concerto. By general consensus, this ranks as one of Slava's best, as he made it when his interpretive powers were at their most probing and before age and his conducting career had started to compromise his formidable technique. Recorded at Symphony Hall on December 2nd, 1985, here is the Cello Concerto Opus 104 by Antonín Dvořák. The cellist is Mstislav Rostropovich, and the Boston Symphony is conducted by Seiji Ozawa.

recorded at Symphony Hall, December 2nd, 1985. That was the Cello Concerto by Antonín Dvořák. The Boston Symphony was conducted by Seiji Ozawa, and the solo cellist was Mstislav Rostropovich. I'm Brian Bell with the BSO on Record, presenting the great recordings of the Boston Symphony Orchestra. The same day as the Dvořák recording, conductor, cellist, and orchestra also performed Tchaikovsky for the benefit of posterity. Here it is, December 2nd, 1985, at Symphony Hall, the Variations on a Rococo Theme by Tchaikovsky. The Boston Symphony is led by Seiji Ozawa. The cellist is Mstislav Rostropovich.

0: Recorded at Symphony Hall, December 2nd, 1985. That was the Variations on a Rococo Theme, Opus 33 by Tchaikovsky. Mstislav Rostropovich was the solo cellist, and the Boston Symphony was under the direction of Seiji Ozawa. This is Brian Bell with the BSO on Record, a tour of the wonderful recordings by the Boston Symphony Orchestra. Engineering was by James Donahue. This has been a production of WGBH, Boston.
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for such a light and lighthearted piece by Sergei Prokofiev. He had a tough time coming to a final version of that. He wrote it in 1909, began it in 1909, finished it in 1914, revised it again in the 1920s, and we heard that form of the work there. It's called the Sinfonietta, Chicago Chamber Orchestra, conducted by Dieter Kober. Sinfonietta meaning a little symphony, and it was written after hearing a similarly titled piece, the Sinfonietta by Nikolai Rimsky-Korsakov, which is also rather breezy, lighthearted. From there, we go to a work by a pupil of Rimsky-Korsakov named Nikolai Cheryepnin. He lived from 1873 to 1945. And about the exact same time as Prokofiev was writing the first version of that piece, Cheryepnin was writing his symphonic poem called The Enchanted Kingdom. It's actually based on the same story as Stravinsky's The Firebird. Stravinsky, also a pupil of Rimsky-Korsakov. So we have the Russian National Orchestra, Mikhail Pletnyov, conducting Nikolai Cheryepnin's The Enchanted Kingdom.

That was Mikhail Pletnyov conducting the Russian National Orchestra in a symphonic poem by Nikolai Cheryepnin, a Russian composer and teacher. He was the teacher of one of the teachers of Sergei Prokofiev, in fact. Lived from 1873 to 1945. And that is the symphonic poem, which is based on the same story as The Firebird, The Enchanted Kingdom.

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1: You do not want to miss what I have coming up for you in just a little bit, the original version of Sibelius Violin Concerto. More on that in a bit. Let's first hear, though, some music by the American pianist-composer Louis Moreau Gottschalk of the 19th century. Here is Alan Mandel to perform The Dying Poet.

pianist Alan Mandel playing The Dying Poet. It's music of Louis Moreau Gottschalk. Although born and raised in New Orleans, Louis Moreau Gottschalk had his sympathies with the North in the Civil War, and here is a reflection of that as he wrote this piece called The Union. Alan Marks is the pianist.

The Union by the 19th century American pianist, composer, very, very well traveled, Louis Moreau Gottschalk. That was pianist Alan Marks. And one of the old American songs by Aaron Copland, at least arranged by him. It's originally a Shaker melody, Simple Gifts. This is Thomas Hampson singing.

0: Hugh Wolf leading the St. Paul Chamber Orchestra with baritone Thomas Hampson. And that is Aaron Copland's arrangement of the Shaker melody, Simple Gifts, one of the old American songs.
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0: If you think you know the Sibelius Violin Concerto, I have quite a treat for you right now. It's interesting how composers will sometimes write music and then rethink it and make drastic changes in them, almost a completely different piece in many ways, and that is the case here. Your mind may be blown by this recording. It certainly was for me when I first heard it. The first thoughts of Sibelius on his violin concerto, the original version, and you'll notice many, many different things about it. I'll just have you listen to it. There's so many differences in the orchestration, in the structure of the piece. Leonidas Kavakos is the violinist with the Lotti Symphony, Osmo Venske the conductor. Here is the original version of Sibelius' violin concerto.

A few years after he wrote that piece, Sibelius drastically altered the composition into what we now know as his violin concerto, but there were his first thoughts, the original version of the D minor violin concerto by Sibelius. Leonidas Kavakos with a Lahti Symphony conducted by Osmo Venske. Here again, Leonidas Kavakos, this time with Yuja Wang at the piano, and I think you'll recognize this music of Brahms.

0: originally for voice and piano, one of a collection of songs, Opus 49 by Johannes Brahms. That, of course, it's one of the pieces that really doesn't even need need announcing, does it? The Lullaby, cradle song by Brahms. Leonidas Kavakos, violin, and Yuja Wang, piano.
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0: So thrilled to be with you. I'm Peter Van de Graaff, and we are going to listen to some music by a composer from Sweden of the 20th century. Lars Erik Larsson is his name. Wrote some very attractive music, I think you'll agree. And I'm going to share with you his Symphony No. 1. That's coming up a bit later on. First, we have some funeral marches, including a piano sonata by Beethoven with that as the subtitle. But first we have this funeral march from the music for Hamlet, the 1947 Laurence Olivier film. And the music for that film was composed by Sir William Walton. They collaborated three times on Shakespearean films. This is the second of their collaborations. From it we have the funeral march. And this is Sir Charles Groves leading the Royal Liverpool Philharmonic.

was the Royal Liverpool Philharmonic under the direction of Sir Charles Groves, some music written by Sir William Walton for the film 1947 Hamlet, after Shakespeare, of course. Laurence Olivier starred in that and directed it. But Sir William Walton wrote that music, the Funeral March. Do be sure to stay tuned if you're at all able to. I hope that you will. We're going to listen to, and it's a rare opportunity, to hear a symphony by a 20th century Swedish composer, Lars-Erik Larsson, probably best known for his choruses, but we have his first symphony in a little bit. Here's a sonata by Beethoven right now. It's the sonata number 12 in A-flat major, opus 26. It's subtitled the Funeral March Sonata because of the slow movement. This is pianist Sviatoslav Richter.

0: Some piano music by Beethoven. That was the Piano Sonata number 12 in A flat major, subtitled the Funeral March Sonata because of the slow third movement, which is called the Funeral March on the Death of a Hero. That recording was made in 1961 by Sviatoslav Richter.
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0: One more funeral march, this written actually for a funeral, the funeral of Queen Mary, music by Henry Purcell.

was Andrew Parrott conducting members of the Taverner Players in the March from the Funeral Music for Queen Mary's Funeral by Henry Purcell. We have music now by the 20th century Swedish composer, 20th century, although writing in a more conservative idiom, in fact, sounding a lot like Sibelius at times in this piece, Lars Erik Larsson. His dates are 1908 to 1986, and this is his Symphony No. 1 from 1928, played by the Helsingborg Symphony, directed by Andrew Manzi.

If you guessed that music was by Sibelius, perhaps a forgotten composition, you'd be forgiven for doing so because it's strongly Sibelius-influenced. 1928 Symphony No. 1 by a 20-year-old Lars Erik Larsson, Swedish composer. Helsingborg Symphony led by Andrew Manzi. Larsson best known for his choral music, probably. Here's an example of that.

0: That was the Stockholm High School Chamber Choir, Erik Eriksson, the conductor, and a bit of choral music by Lars-Erik Larsson from 1969, one of three quotations for chorus.
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0: I have here a fantasy by Carl Philipp Emanuel Bach, performed on the delicate instrument known as the clavichord by Colin Tilney.

Colin Tilney playing a fantasy by Carl Philipp Emanuel Bach. Peter Van de Graaff is my name. It's my privilege and pleasure to bring you music. We'll be hearing a couple of serenades, including one of Richard Strauss, and we have now some music by a man who was, and this is an interesting trivia, the godfather to Carl Philipp Emanuel Bach, Georg Philipp Telemann. He was a friend of the Bach family. Here is, from his Tafelmusik, or banquet music, a trio in E minor performed by American Baroque.

0: group called American Baroque with some music of Georg Philipp Telemann, a trio in E minor from his banquet music, Tafelmusik.
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0: A bit of Bach now. Bach, certainly the most arranged composer of all time, and this is no exception, but what an unusual arrangement. Banjo and double bass here, Edgar Meyer and Bella Fleck. This is from Welthaber Klavier, Book 1.

Bella Fleck banjo, Edgar Meyer double bass, in one, certainly one of the most unusual arrangements of music of Bach. That's the prelude number 2 from the Well-Tempered Clavier Book 1 of Bach. We're going to hear now a serenade for small orchestra by a Czech composer, one who was a nationalistic composer along with Smetana and Dvorak and others. His name is Vyacheslav Novak, and we're going to hear this played by the Ukrainian Chamber Orchestra led by Andrew Mogrelia.

We've heard music by the Czech composer Vítězslav Novák, his Serenade in D for Small Orchestra, played by the Ukrainian Chamber Orchestra, directed by Andrew Mogrelia. Vítězslav Novák, a pupil of Antonín Dvořák, and well, we have next another serenade, this one for strings alone by an English composer who went by the name of Peter Warlock. The reason I say that is because that wasn't his real name. He actually had two different identities. One was as a critic, Philip Heseltine, and the other was as composer, Peter Warlock. Well, here is Mr. Warlock's Serenade for Strings, played by the Ulster Orchestra, directed by Vernon Handley.

If you thought you were listening to music of Delius, there's a good reason for that. That was written for Delius on his 60th birthday, and in the style of Delius as well, of course, by Peter Warlock. Serenade for Strings. Delius apparently loved the piece too, not surprisingly. The Ulster Orchestra Strings performed there under Vernon Handley's direction. Here's the Creole Dance by Alberto Ginastera.

0: Maria Isabel Sewers playing the guitar. The Creole Dance by Alberto Ginastera.
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0: Not just one, but two symphonies ahead, one by Carl Philipp Emanuel Bach and the other by Beethoven. Beethoven's Fifth Symphony will be heard. Right now we're going to spend just a few minutes with Elizabethan England, anonymous composition called In Paradise, performed by Fretwork.

anonymous early English music. That's a piece titled In Paradise, and it was sung by Michael Chance, who was joined by an ensemble of, as you heard, those string instruments. It's a predecessor to a cello called a viola da gamba, and the consort of viols is titled Fretwork. Peter Van de Graaff here with a couple of symphonies for you. One of the enormously popular, maybe the best known of all symphonies, the Fifth by Beethoven, certainly one of the best known. We'll get to that in a little bit. Right now we have the fourth of a collection of four symphonies by Carl Philipp Emanuel Bach. This is in G major, and it's played by the Orchestra of the Age of Enlightenment, conducted by Gustav Leonhardt.

One of the many symphonies by Carl Philipp Emanuel Bach. That's the Votkin Catalog 183, number 4 in G major, performed by the Orchestra of the Age of Enlightenment, directed by Gustav Leonhardt. This was composed for his, that is, Carl Philipp Emanuel Bach's elder brother by their father, Johann Sebastian Bach.

0: Joseph Payne performing that fantasy from the Notebook for Wilhelm Friedemann Bach.
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0: Beethoven and one of his symphonies now, as we listen to the Chamber Orchestra of Europe, conducted by Nicholas Arnoncourt, and this is the Symphony No. 5 in C minor.

Surely one of the best loved of all symphonies. That is the number 5 in C minor, opus 67, by Beethoven. That was taken from a complete recording of all the Beethoven symphonies and other works with Nicholas Arnoncourt leading the Chamber Orchestra of Europe. I hope you enjoyed that. We have something from the very famous to the rather obscure now by a 19th century Norwegian composer, Halfdan Kjerulf. Is his name, born in 1815, and he, along with many other Norwegian composers, Grieg being the most obvious example, excelled in writing miniatures, and here's one of them. It is a nocturne played by Audun Kaiser.

0: Audun Kaiser performed that little nocturne by Norwegian composer Halfdan Sherolf.
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0: Several sets of variations on themes from operas, beginning with this one by Fernando Sor on a theme from Mozart's The Magic Flute, performed by guitarist Narciso Yepes.

Narciso Yepes' guitar performing those variations on a theme from Mozart's The Magic Flute by Fernando Soar. So good to have you with me. The featured work will be the Sinfonietta, or Little Symphony, by Alexander von Zemlinsky, an early 20th century, a late Romantic Viennese composer. We have now, though, these variations on themes from operas to hear, including one from Bizet's Carmen. We'll be hearing Chopin's variations for piano and orchestra on a theme from Mozart's Don Giovanni, La Ci Darem la Mano. And no matter how much you know about music, I can practically guarantee that you've never heard a note of this opera. And that's because it has never been performed. It was the second opera by Louis Spohr called Alruna, the Queen of the Owls, Eulenkönigin. 1808 music by Spohr, as I mentioned, never, ever performed. And yet, Spohr took a theme from the opera and wrote a set of variations on it for clarinet and orchestra. We're going to hear Dieter Klöcker now with the Czechoslovak Radio Symphony, directed by Gernot Schmalfuss.

That was Dieter Klöcker playing the clarinet. Czechoslovak Radio Symphony, Gernot Schmalfus conducting. We heard a set of variations on a theme from an opera which has never been performed. Not even when it first was composed. It's music by Louis Spohr. He also wrote the variations, and the opera is called Alruna, the Queen of the Owls. Another set of variations on another theme. This theme comes from Bizet's Carmen. Vladimir Horowitz wrote the variations. He plays them as well. It's from a 1968 concert.

recorded in 1968. That was in Carnegie Hall, by the way. That was Vladimir Horowitz performing his own variations on a theme from Bizet's Carmen. Another great pianist here with another set of variations, another great opera. Chopin composed these variations for piano and orchestra on the duet La Ci Darem La Mano from Mozart's Don Giovanni. And now we have Abby Simon with the Hamburg Symphony, directed by Heribert Beissel.

0: That was Abby Simon with the Hamburg Symphony led by Heribert Beissel. And we heard the variations by Chopin on Mozart's La Ci Darem La Mano, the duet sung between Don Giovanni and Zerlina in the opera Don Giovanni.
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0: Now to music of Alexander von Zemlinsky. And we're going to begin with a song of his, Der Himmel hat keine Sterne. The sky has no stars so clear, the sea no such corals, as a pair of human eyes for me and human lips to enjoy.

That was soprano Barbara Bonney with pianist Kurt Garben, some music of Alexander von Zemlinsky. And we heard one of his songs, Opus 2. That's called The Heaven or the Sky Has No Stars. Alexander von Zemlinsky in 1934, just as he was leaving Germany because of the anti-Jewish sentiments of the Nazis who had recently come into power, Zemlinsky composed this Sinfonietta, or Little Symphony. We're going to hear it played by the Czech Philharmonic, led by Antony Beaumont.

Anthony Beaumont led the Czech Philharmonic Orchestra in music from 1934 by the Austrian composer Alexander von Zemlinsky, his Sinfonietta. Zemlinsky, early in his career, was very much a disciple of Brahms. Speaking of whom, I think you'll recognize this.

0: Sharon Nisbet and Thomas Allen in Brahms' Lullaby.
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2: Beautiful music for your morning? It's right here on Morning Classics. I'm Gary Girard, looking forward to hearing works by Franz Josef Haydn, Georg Philipp Telemann, Gustav Holst, and Thomas Arne. Thanks for joining me. First, we'll be hearing the Beaux-Arts Trio perform the Haydn Piano Trio in A, No. 9, which dates from the year 1785. Something almost unheard of happens here when, in the introductory adagio, the violin joins forces with the cello to confront the piano on equal terms.

That was Haydn's Piano Trio in A, number 9, the Beaux-Arts Trio on Morning Classics. Next, we'll be hearing an overture by Telemann, then a piece by Gustav Holst that may be unfamiliar to you, his invocation for cello and orchestra. And finally, the Symphony No. 4 by Thomas Arne. Telemann's overture in F-sharp minor is scored for strings and continuo. Here's Collegium Musicum 90.

by the Royal Scottish National Orchestra with cellist Tim Hugh. It's a work that evokes a nocturnal atmosphere, even to the extent of having as its original title A Song of the Evening.

We've been listening to The Invocation for Cello and Orchestra by Gustav Holst. David Lloyd Jones led the Royal Scottish National Orchestra, and the soloist was Tim Hugh. After a few early performances, the invocation became lost amongst Holst's papers, where it remained for some 60 years. Let's have music by another English composer, Thomas Arne, who's best known for his patriotic song, Rule Britannia, and the song, A Hunting We Will Go. Arne also composed concertos, sonatas, and symphonies. Here's Arne's Symphony No. 4 in C minor, Adrian Shepherd, and Cantilena.

0: That was the Symphony No. 4 in C minor by Thomas Arne. Adrian Shepherd conducted Cantilena. It's interesting to note that Arne was a leading British theater composer of the 18th century who worked at the West End's Drury Lane and Covent Garden. This is Morning Classics. I'm Gary Girard. So glad you've decided to join us this morning and listen to wonderful classical music.
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0: Beautiful classical music for your morning. Hello, Gary Girard is your host with Morning Classics. And coming up in this hour, we will hear music from composers ranging across four centuries, from Marc-Antoine Charpentier in the 17th century to Sergei Prokofiev in the 20th century. Let's begin with the music of Charpentier. This is his second air for trumpets, and we hear Hannes, Wolfgang, and Bernhard Leuben with the music of Marc-Antoine Charpentier.

We got off to a stirring start with that trumpet air by Marc-Antoine Charpentier. And the trumpeters in that performance were Hannes Wolfgang and Bernhard Leuben, and the organist was Simon Preston, accompanied by Norbert Schmidt. Timpani. Music on Morning Classics, where I have a question for you. Which composer first gained attention with his composition of movements for a Shakespeare play? I'll have the answer and the music for you coming up in just a little while. Now we have very pleasant piano music for you from Sergei Prokofiev. These are waltzes from Cinderella, beginning with the duet of the Prince and Cinderella.

Lovely music by Prokofiev for you. That was his Dances from Cinderella. And the piano soloist was Barry Douglas. Now, we'll have another wonderful soloist a little while later here on Morning Classics. You'll be hearing violinist Anne Akiko Myers performing in Romance in F Minor by Antonín Dvořák. Now I want to answer the question I asked a little while ago. Which composer first gained attention with his composition of movements for a Shakespeare play? The answer is Sir Arthur Sullivan. The Tempest, incidental music, Opus 1, is a set of movements for Shakespeare's play composed by Sullivan in 1861. This was Sullivan's first major composition, and its success quickly brought him to the attention of the musical establishment in England. We hear the suite from The Tempest, Opus 1 by Sir Arthur Sullivan. Richard Hickox leads the BBC Philharmonic.

0: Music to help get you through your morning. That was The Suite from The Tempest by Sir Arthur Sullivan. And it was the BBC Philharmonic led by Richard Hickox. Good morning. I'm Gary Girard. Glad you could join me on Morning Classics.
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0: Time for some romance. This is a work of Antonín Dvořák. His romance in F minor, Opus 11, the composer's 1877 arrangement of material from the slow movement of his string quartet, Opus 9, which was written 4 years earlier. In this performance, the Philharmonia Orchestra is conducted by Andrew Litton, and the violinist is Anne Akiko Myers.

Dvorak's Romance for Violin and Orchestra, Opus 11 in F minor, and the soloist in that wonderful performance was Anna Kiko Myers with the Philharmonia Orchestra. We now bring the hour to a close with a flurry, if you will, a flurry of strings, the Smithsonian Chamber Players with a work of Adrien François Servais, who was one of the best known and most influential of 19th century cello virtuosi. Here's his Caprice Opus 11 No. 2 in D major.

0: The Caprice in D Major by Adrien François Servet has just been played for us by the Smithsonian Chamber Players. I'm Gary Girard with Morning Classics. Glad you could join us on our musical journey this morning.
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0: Two works for the piano, some ballet music, and an overture by Dvorak. It's all coming your way in this next hour here on Morning Classics. Good morning, I'm Gary Girard as your host, and we begin with the music of Antonin Dvorak. This is his overture, My Home. István Kertész leads the London Symphony Orchestra.

Well, there we had one of the works by Antonín Dvořák that is truly beloved by the Czech people, his overture, My Home. In that performance, István Kertész led the London Symphony Orchestra. It's Music on Morning Classics. I hope you're enjoying the music. We like to think we present music to start your day in style. Speaking of style, we have Mozart for you. One of his piano concertos, number 8 in C major, Kirkel 246. The soloist here is Malcolm Bilson, and you may want to listen for this little quirk in the finale, where there's a distinct minuet which is then subtly undermined. Here we have John Elliott Gardiner leading the English Baroque soloists and Malcolm Bilson with the concerto number 8 in C major by Mozart.

0: Mozart piano music performed there by Malcolm Bilson, the concerto number 8 in C major, Kirkel 246. He was accompanied by the English Baroque soloists, and John Elliott Gardiner was the conductor.
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0: This is Morning Classics, where we really appreciate your company. So glad you could join us for classical music this morning. Now here's something for the viola by a composer named Joseph Schubert, born in 1757 in Bohemia. He was a violinist himself and composed a number of operas as well as concert music, including at least 3 viola concertos. We'll hear his C major concerto, which is probably his most substantial work. The viola soloist here is Gérard Causey, who also conducts Les Solistes de Montpellier, Moscou.

I hope you enjoyed that beautiful work for the viola by one of the lesser-known composers, Joseph Schubert. That was his Viola Concerto in C. And in that performance, the soloist was Gérard Causey, who also conducted Les Solistes de Montpellier, Moscou. We'll move on to a work by one of the true romantics, the French romantic composer and pianist Emmanuel Chabrier. He was known for his orchestral works, as well as operas, songs, and piano music. Here we have his Air de Ballet, performed for you by the Greek pianist Reina Kerriakou.

0: Very lovely music by Emmanuel Chabrier. That was his air de ballet, and the pianist was Reina Kariakou. Gary Gerard with you here on Morning Classics. 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
0: Here's music on Morning Classics by Beach, Sibelius, Morin, and Lekuona. Good morning, I'm Gary Gerard. Glad you could join me. We'll be hearing two serenades for violin and orchestra by Jean Sibelius and E.J. Morin's Sinfonietta, as well as a Cuban rhapsody by Ernesto Lekuona. First, we have Sketches by Amy Beach. Here's pianist Joanne Polk.

Well, there we had selections from the four sketches by Amy Beach, Fireflies, Dreaming, and Phantom, played by Joanne Polk. Coming up in a while, a 20th century work by E.J. Morin, his Sinfonietta. First, we take a quieter direction for Serenades by Sibelius, the Serenade No. 1 in D and No. 2 in G minor. Ida Handel is the violinist with the Bournemouth Symphony Orchestra.

0: The music of Jean Sibelius for you on Morning Classics. We heard the Serenade No. 1 in D and the Serenade No. 2 in G minor. Paavo Berglund led the Bournemouth Symphony Orchestra, and the violin soloist was Ida Handel.
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0: Let's turn to a work of E.J. Morin now from 1944. It's his Sinfonietta, and it'll be played by the Northern Sinfonia of England. This piece demonstrates the typical eclectic mix of influences on Morin: English and Irish folk song, Stravinsky, Walton, and Delius.

The Sinfonietta by E.J. Moran. Richard Hickox led the Northern Sinfonia of England in that performance. I'm Gary Girard, glad to have you along for Morning Classics. Let's continue with 20th century music. This work written in 1955 by Ernesto Lecuona, and it's essentially a potpourri of some of Cuba's best-known traditional melodies. Lecuona's Cuban Rhapsody. The Polish National Radio Symphony Orchestra and the pianist is Thomas Tirino.

0: We've been listening to The Cuban Rhapsody by Ernesto Lecuona. Michael Bartos conducted the Polish National Radio Symphony Orchestra, and the pianist was Thomas Tirino. I'm Gary Girard on Morning Classics. Thanks for listening.
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3: Good morning, I'm Jeffrey Johnson, coming to you on WMNR from studios located in Monroe, Connecticut, and I'll be with you until noon. In 1944, the Orson Welles film, Jane Eyre, was released to a public filled with wartime anxiety. The score for the movie was written by Bernard Herrmann, who took advantage of the deeply romantic subject to write orchestral music that was rich and colorful. In the collection of music that Herrmann assembled for his Phase 4 stereo recording, called Music from the Great Film Classics, the music unfolds with powerful contrasts that are different from the symphonic narrative. The young Jane Eyre is depicted by solos from the oboe against a deep bed of muted strings. Her ride to Thornfield Hall becomes a sonic episode, as does her encounter with Rochester on moors that are covered in fog. Listen for how Herrmann created the very sound of fog in this music.

That was the film music for Jane Eyre, written by Bernard Herrmann and conducted by the composer. We heard the London Philharmonic Orchestra in a Phase 4 stereo recording. Stravinsky wrote his four-movement Serenade in A for solo piano in 1925 during an American trip. The music opens with a hymn that is an elegant processional. The second movement, Romanza, is ornate and formal, but has some charming, bubbly passages. The third movement is a toccata, and the serenade ends with a bluesy lullaby that becomes a trance-like dance. We will hear Charles Rosen's 1961 recording.

0: That was the Serenade in A by Stravinsky. We heard a transfer from the 1961 Epic Stereorama LP, catalog number BC1104. Stereorama is so early 60s, isn't it? What is better than stereo? Answer, Stereorama.
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0: The French composer Charles Coquelin lived from 1867 to 1950. He was a prolific composer who happened also to be an outdoorsman and a frequenter of the early cinema. It was this love of storytelling, though, that drew him to a series of works for cello and piano in 1931 based on stories of King Arthur, the Druids, and of ancient battles and loves. We will hear 12 of these mystical, narrative, atmospheric works for cello and piano called the Chansons Bretonnes. Here is Book 1 and 2 from the Hyperion recording made by cellist Mats Lidström and with Benkette Forsberg at the piano.

That was the Chanson Breton by French composer Charles Coquelin. We heard the Hyperion recording made by cellist Mats Liedstrom with Benke de Forsberg at the piano. We will close this hour with the Memory Waltz from The Snows of Kilimanjaro. This was the 1952 film based on Hemingway and starring Gregory Peck, Susan Hayward, and Ava Gardner. The music was written and is here conducted by Bernard Herrmann.

0: We've just heard the Memory Waltz from the film The Snows of Kilimanjaro with music by Bernard Herrmann. The London Philharmonic Orchestra was conducted by Herrmann, and this was transferred from the London Phase 4 Stereo LP SP44144. Back after this.
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0: I'm Jeffrey Johnson, and you're listening to WMNR. Gustave Charpentier's opera Louise was intended to portray a working-class family in Paris. As a result, it unintentionally gave us a picture of many values that were shifting at the turn of the century. In the scene that we will hear right now, we are set within a sweatshop in an environment in which hard work mixes with the promise of love and escape. There is a notated part in the orchestra for a mechanical sewing machine playing sextuplets. At the close of this scene, we hear Julien singing outside the shop. He accompanies himself on a guitar, and Louise decides she will live with him and break away from her family. We will hear the recording featuring Eliana Cotrobache as Louise, Placido Domingo as Julien. The new Philharmonia Orchestra is conducted by Georges Prêtre.

That was the close of Act Two of the opera Louise by Gustave Charpentier, in the recording featuring Iliana Kotrubash as Louise, Placido Domingo as Julien. The new Philharmonia Orchestra was conducted by Georges Prêtre. Edward Elgar wrote a series of wind pieces while in his early 20s to practice his skill in orchestration, but also to provide ensemble music for himself, a few close friends, and his brother Frank. The harmony music number 4 is subtitled The Farmyard, and it is scored for two flutes, oboe, clarinet, and bassoon. We'll hear the Athena ensemble.

0: That was the Harmony Music No. 4, which was subtitled The Farmyard, and it's music by Edward Elgar. We heard the recording made by the Athena Ensemble.
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0: The scoring of Franz Schubert's 5th Symphony is light and transparent. The first movement is seemingly carefree, but you will hear darker shadows on the periphery. And the sense of foreboding is brought to the surface in the 3rd movement minuet in the Mozartian key of G minor. The finale is a Haydn-esque rondo in high spirits, but not without darker corridors. It is this dwelling in sunlight, but awareness of the shadows that makes so many love the music of Schubert, and it's so much a part of this symphony. We will hear Schubert's 5th Symphony, performed by the Vienna Philharmonic Orchestra, conducted by István Kertész.

0: The Symphony No. 5 by Franz Schubert. István Kertész conducted the Vienna Philharmonic Orchestra. Back after this.
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0: I'm Jeffrey Johnson, and I'll be your host on Fine Arts Radio until noon. Most music lovers know Peter Schickele as the mastermind behind PDQ Bach. But Schickele has always been a gifted composer, and we will hear a composition that he wrote called Gardens for oboe and piano. This is a three-movement work, the first movement called Morning, the second called Noon, and it closes with a movement called Night. We will hear oboist Courtney Miller with Ayako Yoda at the piano.

0: From her disc called Modern Fairy Tales, that was oboist Courtney Miller with Ayaka Yoda at the piano. The work was Gardens for Oboe and Piano by Peter Schickele.
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0: The first piano concerto written by Brahms was a work that he fought into light. It began as a sonata for two pianos, then almost became a symphony before finding its resonance as a piano concerto. In this work, the orchestra is every bit as structurally significant as the soloist. It opens in deceptions. Listen for the way the orchestra suddenly beckons the soloist to appear. It's a magical moment. The second movement reveals the tender side of the Brahms style. Its lines move in gentle, contrary motions that are most certainly erotic. The third movement is filled with the intensity of rock and roll in a 19th century manner. We will hear the Hungarian State Orchestra conducted by Adam Fischer. Mark Anderson is the piano soloist.

0: That was the Piano Concerto No. 1 by Johannes Brahms. We heard the Hungarian State Orchestra conducted by Adam Fischer. The pianist was Mark Anderson. I'm Jeffrey Johnson, and that will conclude my program this morning. I will return to Sunday Morning Classics next week at 9 a.m.
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3: Good afternoon. I'm John Ryden. I'll be with you from now until 3 o'clock. In this first hour, I have an all Mendelssohn program featuring his fourth or Italian symphony. We'll begin with music from an irresistible masterpiece of Mendelssohn's youth, the magical bubbling octet for strings he wrote in 1825 when he was just 16. According to Felix's sister Fanny, the famous third movement scherzo was inspired by the Walpurgis Night dream sequence from Goethe's Faust. Mendelssohn later arranged it for full orchestra. We'll hear that as performed by Sir Colin Davis and the BBC Symphony Orchestra.

We've just heard the famous scherzo from Mendelssohn's great Octet for Strings, Opus 20, in his own arrangement for orchestra. That performance by Sir Colin Davis and the BBC Symphony Orchestra was recorded on the last night of the Proms, 1967. At the concert at which Mendelssohn conducted the premiere of his Italian symphony, he played Mozart's D minor piano concerto. Performing it, it was said, from memory on an out-of-tune piano and improvising two cadenzas. Since there are no recordings of that, we can instead listen to Mendelssohn's own D minor piano concerto, a work that was also written for a trip to England some 5 years later. It's a lively work with brilliant interplay between piano and orchestra and a lovely melodic second movement adagio. Rudolf Zerkin is the pianist with Eugene Ormandy and the Columbia Symphony Orchestra.

That was Mendelssohn's Piano Concerto No. 2 in D minor, Opus 40. Rudolf Zirkin was the pianist in that 1959 studio recording. Eugene Ormandy led the Columbia Symphony Orchestra. Now our feature work. In 1832, the Philharmonic Society of London offered Felix Mendelssohn 100 guineas for a symphony, an overture, and a vocal piece. The overture and vocal piece were never written. The following year, Mendelssohn conducted the Philharmonic Society's orchestra in the premiere of what we know as his Fourth Symphony. It took place on May 13, 1833, in the Hanover Square Rooms in London's West End, where Haydn's London Symphonies had first been heard 40 years before. The premiere was not a success. The orchestra wasn't used to following a conductor and performed poorly. The work was played only a few times and then not again during Mendelssohn's lifetime. Claudio Abbado leads the Berlin Philharmonic in Mendelssohn's Symphony No. 4 in A major, his Italian Symphony.

0: We've been listening to the late Claudio Abbado leading the Berlin Philharmonic in a characteristically vibrant 1996 performance of the last of the great classical symphonies, Mendelssohn's Symphony No. 4 in A Major, his Italian symphony. With that, we come to the end of this All Mendelssohn Hour. I'm John Ryden. 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
0: In the coming hour, as promised, Music for Strings by Johann Sebastian Bach and Franz Schubert. We'll begin with music originally for harpsichord or clavichord, Bach's two-part inventions, which were composed as lessons, probably for Bach's oldest son, Wilhelm Friedemann. These little models of contrapuntal perfection, so full of sweetness and grace, were intended to foster not a virtuoso technique, but a singing style of playing, and it is for that reason that they are so beautifully adapted to playing by stringed instruments. We'll hear Bach's two-part inventions, number 7 in E minor, number 13 in A minor, number 6 in E major, and number 3 in D major, played by violinist Arturo Del Moni and cellist Nathaniel Rosen.

0: We've just heard a charming arrangement for violin and cello of music Bach composed for the keyboard. His two-part inventions, number 7 in E minor, number 13 in A minor, number 6 in E major, and number 3 in D major. Arturo Delmoni was the violinist, Nathaniel Rosen, the cellist.
1: 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Shakespeare Goes to the Opera explores how the legendary playwright's iconic dramas have been transformed into operatic masterpieces. Join us for a retransmission of a program by longtime hosts Barry Gold and Harold Feldheim, Shakespeare Goes to the Opera, on Evening at the Opera, Tuesday, August 25th, beginning at 8 p.m., here on WMNR.
0: Our featured work is Schubert's 15th and last and most formidable string quartet. He composed it in June 1826, completing it in just 10 days. The first movement was played at Schubert's first and only public concert 2 years later. The complete work wasn't premiered until 1850, 23 years after Schubert died. This G major quartet is a big work in every way, more than 45 minutes long and so orchestral that it feels as if the work is about to burst. Throughout its four movements, from the big opening allegro to the wild tarantella finale, Schubert tests the limits of the medium, creating harmonies and effects that are generations ahead of its day, and making you wonder where Schubert's music might have gone had he lived. Here is the new Oxford String Quartet with Schubert's String Quartet No. 15 in G major.

0: That was Schubert's String Quartet No. 15 in G Major, Deutsch 887, the biggest and most adventurous and forward-looking of his quartets, and the last. We heard a 2005 recording by the New Oxford String Quartet, and with it we come to the end of the hour.
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0: You're listening to Afternoon Classics. I'm John Ryden. Coming up in this hour, in about 30 minutes, live from Tanglewood. Between now and then, we'll be listening to Rachmaninoff's Variations on a Theme by Chopin. The Chopin Variations was Rachmaninoff's first large-scale work for solo piano, which he premiered in 1903. The work is based on Chopin's familiar C minor prelude, Opus 28, No. 2, 12 measures of rich chords. It is played for us by American virtuoso Earl Wilde.

0: Rachmaninoff's Variations on a Theme by Chopin, Opus 22, his first large-scale work for solo piano, was played for us by the late Earl Wilde. And with it, we come to the end of this edition of Afternoon Classics. I'm John Ryden. Thanks for listening. But don't go away. Live from Tanglewood is up next.
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At Tanglewood, this is the Boston Symphony Orchestra. The fearsome darkness that begins Beethoven's Ninth Symphony reflects not just the world in which the composer lived, but sinister forces that are timeless. And before long, those forces are amplified through a transformation into a relentless, menacing dance. But while this symphony begins with a persistent darkness, it also expresses another side of our world, that of peace and beauty. Darkness and light wrestle with each other throughout this symphony, as they have through the ages. Eventually, though, the light prevails with a resounding message of hope.

I'm Brian McCreath, and in a program that begins with Blessed Are They That Mourn by Johannes Brahms, sung by the Tanglewood Festival Chorus, Gustavo Gimeno and the BSO traverse the epic journey that is Beethoven's Ninth Symphony and its Ode to Joy. It's all coming up on this Boston Symphony Orchestra broadcast from WCRB, Classical Radio Boston, and GBH Music.

As the old saying goes, the only constant in life is change. Well, in the world of the BSO, if there's anything that's constant, it's Beethoven's Ninth Symphony on the final day of its Tanglewood season every year. To be sure, there have been years in the past when the notes and words of the Ode to Joy at the end of that symphony were not the last sounds of the summer heard by listeners here in the Berkshires. But for many years now, Beethoven's masterpiece has been a constant we can all anticipate as an important mark of the turn of the season. But that's where change comes in, because as with any great work of art, but especially with music, the notes of Beethoven's Ninth may be the same as those played 364 days ago here at Tanglewood, but the world around us is not the same. The Ninth Symphony you're about to hear will mean what it means and sound the way it sounds in relation to the circumstances of today, both in the world around us and in each of our own lives. I'm Brian McCreath at the Kuzovitsky Music Shed at Tanglewood on the Stockbridge-Lennox Line in the Berkshires of Western Massachusetts. This Boston Symphony concert begins with Blessed Are They That Mourn, part of A German Requiem by Johannes Brahms, sung by the Tanglewood Festival Chorus with pianists Julia Carey and DJ Clevenger, and conducted by Jean-Sébastien Vallée. Then Gustavo Gimeno leads the BSO and the Tanglewood Festival Chorus in Beethoven's Symphony No. 9 with a quartet of soloists that includes soprano Manet Galoyan, mezzo-soprano Zoe Reams, tenor Ben Bliss, and bass Solomon Howard. As Jan Swafford writes in his notes for this concert, quote, "If Johannes Brahms was a North German Protestant by upbringing and temperament, he was also a skeptic and agnostic. In the terms of our day, a secular humanist." Swafford also points out that Brahms called the piece he wrote in the 1860s, following the deaths of his mother and of his mentor, Robert Schumann, Ein Deutsches Requiem, or A German Requiem. Not the Requiem, as in a setting of the Catholic Mass for the dead, but a Requiem, a personal statement of grief and consolation. The part of A German Requiem that begins this concert is also the beginning of the entire piece. The text of this movement begins with a verse from the Gospel of Matthew and continues with part of Psalm 126. Together, the words translate as, "Blessed are they that mourn, for they shall be comforted. They that sow in tears shall reap in joy. He that goes forth and weeps, bearing precious seed, shall doubtless come again with rejoicing, bringing his sheaves with him." And to quote Jan Swafford once again, Brahms wrote his Requiem not as an address to the dead, but to comfort the living. The word selig, or blessed, begins Ein Deutsches Requiem. At the end of the journey, the music comes to rest on the word selig. The first blessing is for the living, the last for those who are gone. And now coming on stage is conductor Jean-Sébastien Vallée to begin this Boston Symphony Orchestra concert with Blessed Are They That Mourn from A German Requiem by Brahms from WCRB.

0: Blessed are they that mourn, from A German Requiem by Johannes Brahms, performed in concert here at Tanglewood by the Tanglewood Festival Chorus and pianist Julia Carey and DJ Clevenger, all led by conductor Jean-Sébastien Vallée. 115 members of the Tanglewood Festival Chorus standing at the back of the stage as Jean-Sébastien Vallée bows to the audience. He's a professor of music and director of choral studies at McGill University. He has worked with the Chicago Symphony, the Toronto Symphony, and the Montreal Symphony Orchestra, and has previously worked with the Boston Symphony on three previous occasions. I'm Brian McCreath at the Kuzovitsky Music Shed at Tanglewood, and this Boston Symphony concert will continue in just a few minutes with Beethoven's Symphony No. 9 with the Tanglewood Festival Chorus and a quartet of soloists that includes soprano Mané Galoyan, mezzo-soprano Zoe Reams, tenor Ben Bliss, and bass Solomon Howard, all led by conductor Gustavo Gimeno. Gustavo Gimeno is the music director of the Toronto Symphony and at Teatro Real in Madrid. It's been 9 years since the last time he conducted the Boston Symphony, so when I talked with him here at the Shed, I asked him how he approaches this familiar but challenging piece with an ensemble like the BSO.
1: There is a dialogue in between understanding what they are used to and their own vision, but also I try

0: myself to look at the score with fresh eyes and carefully reflect on details which can keep the process interesting also for the musicians and challenging. Otherwise, it becomes routine, which is something which is you want to avoid in music making. So in my opinion, a conductor in such a piece, it's important to come with fresh eyes looking at the score, but also fresh receptive ears, so we can have a proper exchange of ideas and dialogue and find a vision which we can all relate to.
1: And when it comes to Tanglewood, that has to happen pretty quickly because you don't have a lot of rehearsal time. You have conducted the Boston Symphony before. So tell me, when you think about conducting the Boston Symphony, what is the sound or what are the ideas that come to mind that make this orchestra distinctive to you?
0: It's very difficult to put it into words, but you do hear a sound, particular sound and timing, which is different. But one thing is for sure, you feel and you hear history. It's rooted. It has personality. And that's also the interesting thing for a conductor, knowing, well, planning is very important because you have basically one rehearsal plus a general. So you need to be very organized with the time, and whatever you address verbally has to make sense to them or something they can relate to, but also like physically you must be very clear trying to transmit your own ideas.
2: I also asked Gustavo Gimeno to describe his impressions of the Tanglewood Festival chorus.
0: I was very impressed. A couple of months ago I was talking to Jean-Sébastien Vallée, who I work with in Toronto, and I said, okay, I'm going to do this project also at Boston, you know, in Boston with the Tanglewood Festival Chorus. So I can already share your ideas with them. They will be prepared, etc., etc. So we met on stage. I didn't meet the choir separately. And when we just played through all the beats from the fourth movement, I was very impressed with very much decision, great timing, projection of the voice, very unified and very disciplined. I was really very, well, maybe silly to say that I was surprised. I was surprised that it was so good and that it felt right away, it felt good that we had an immediate connection and we understood each other immediately, and basically there was almost nothing we wanted to do again because I felt understood right away and they were just wonderful. So I was very impressed. I am very impressed.
2: That's the conductor of this concert, Gustavo Gimeno. Years before attempting to write a symphony at all, Ludwig van Beethoven had set to music a poem by Friedrich Schiller called Ode to Joy. Schiller's utopian words had circulated throughout Europe, firing the imaginations of young adults like Beethoven, who, like young adults of any time, saw a calcified system around them that needed to be challenged. Later, in 1822, when Vienna had become, as Jan Swafford writes in his notes for this concert, a police state with spies everywhere, Beethoven went back to that text after having written 8 symphonies over the course of a difficult, tumultuous life, one now defined by his loss of hearing. That personal history, along with the political and social upheavals around him, drove Beethoven to envision a symphony that would be unlike anything he or anyone had ever written. Beethoven had already broken the mold several times over in previous works, both symphonic and otherwise. But now his ambition was to create something that would unify people, not around a cause or an ideology or even a particular religious philosophy, but around each other. What he wrote charts a course from darkness to transcendence in a work of immense breadth that culminates with the sound of the human voice. The first movement begins with a musical expression of a formless void, which, after a frightening outburst, moves to an unsettled restlessness before ending in something reminiscent of a funeral march. Jan Swafford describes the second movement as a, quote, Dionysian whirlwind, one of Beethoven's most electrifying and crowd-pleasing movements, and also one of his most complex. Its manic counterpoint dances through dazzling changes of key, punctuated by timpani blasts. But that's eventually counterbalanced by the simplicity of, quote, a little wisp of a folk song like you'd whistle on a summer day, the kind of juxtaposition at the heart of Beethoven's music. The third movement is an adagio that seems to stop time itself, and as Swafford writes, quote, the variations of the first theme are liquid, meandering, like trailing your hand in water beside a drifting boat. There are moments of yearning, little dance turns, everything unfolding in an atmosphere of uncanny beauty. For the last movement, Beethoven wraps up all the action that's taken place so far and brings it back, presenting each major idea and texture before rejecting them one by one. The cellos play a melody sounding, as Swofford writes, like somebody quietly humming to himself. When chaos and terror suddenly interrupt, Beethoven unleashes the most revolutionary aspect of this symphony. It's the human voice, reclaiming the stage and singing words not by Schiller just yet, but rather by Beethoven himself. Oh, friends, not these sounds, rather, let's strike up something more agreeable and joyful. Those words launch a finale of boundless energy and genius, first through that solo bass voice, and then quickly followed by the chorus. The emotional power and impact of this finale is due in part to the simple, overwhelming sonic effect of the full orchestra, but it's also due to the theme of the music itself. And now coming on stage is conductor Gustavo Gimeno, and this Boston Symphony Orchestra concert will continue with Beethoven Symphony No. 9 from WCRB.

You're listening to Beethoven's Symphony No. 9 at Tanglewood with the Boston Symphony Orchestra and conductor Gustavo Gimeno. There's a short pause at the moment for our four soloists to come on stage. They include soprano Manet Galoyan, mezzo-soprano Zoe Reams, tenor Ben Bliss, and bass Solomon Howard.

0: We just heard the Symphony No. 9 by Beethoven, ending with its Ode to Joy. Gustavo Gimeno led the Boston Symphony Orchestra and the Tanglewood Festival Chorus, prepared by guest choral conductor Jean-Sébastien Vallée. And our soloists included soprano Manet Galoyan, mezzo-soprano Zoe Reams, tenor Ben Bliss, and bass Solomon Howard. Gustavo Gimeno, a very energetic conductor, injecting a lot of electricity into this performance of the Ninth Symphony by Beethoven. And he's bowing to the audience now in the Kuzovitsky Music Shed, who are on their feet for a standing ovation. All the musicians of the Boston Symphony also on their feet to acknowledge that standing ovation. Gustavo Gimeno shaking hands with concertmaster Nathan Cole and others around the podium in the orchestra as he and our soloists head towards the stage door. The Tanglewood Festival Chorus, 115 members strong in this performance, singing from memory and prepared by Jean-Sébastien Vallée. Our soprano Manet Galoyan makes her Tanglewood and BSO debuts this afternoon. In this past season, she was at the Metropolitan Opera singing the role of Musetta in Franco Zeffirelli's production of La Boheme, and she sang Violetta in La Traviata at the Atlanta Opera, as well as Gretel in Hansel and Gretel with the Houston Grand Opera. Acknowledgement now once again for the Tanglewood Festival Chorus. Zoe Reams also making her Tanglewood and Boston Symphony debuts with this concert. This past season, she sang with the Lyric Opera of Chicago twice in the newly commissioned A Night of Melancholy and Infinite Sadness, which is an orchestrated performance of Billy Corgan and the Smashing Pumpkins seminal album, as well as a return to the role of Neris in David McVicker's production of Medea. Ben Bliss, our tenor, has sung with the Boston Symphony in the past. In 2022, he was a soloist in Ives' Psalm 90, as well as Beethoven's Ninth Symphony, when the Boston Symphony performed that piece under Michael Tilson Thomas. In this past season, he made his role debut as the Duke in Rigoletto at the Canadian Opera Company and sang the role of Don Ottavio in Mozart's Don Giovanni at the Metropolitan Opera. And Solomon Howard making his Boston Symphony and Tanglewood debuts. This past season, he returned to the Royal Opera House as Sarastro in The Magic Flute, and also returned to the Metropolitan Opera as the Commendatore in Mozart's Don Giovanni. Gustavo Gimeno now back on stage and asking many members of the Boston Symphony to take solo bows. Richard Sebring, our principal horn. And there is principal oboist John Ferrillo and timpanist, our principal timpanist, as well as now the entire cello section and bass section standing to be acknowledged by this standing ovation in the Kuzovitsky Music Shed. Now all the members of the Boston Symphony on their feet, and Gustavo Gimeno at the front of the stage, asking his soloists to come out once again, along with Jean-Sébastien Vallée. Jean-Sébastien Vallée has worked with the Boston Symphony on a few occasions. In January, he was the guest choral conductor for Leonard Bernstein's Chichester Psalms in a program led by Andres Nelsons. That same piece, by the way, performed just last night here at Tanglewood. And in May of this year, he prepared the Tanglewood Festival Chorus for performances of John Adams' Harmonium and Beethoven's Ninth Symphony to close the Boston Symphony season at Symphony Hall in programs led by Dima Slobodeniuk. Jean-Sébastien Vallée returned to prepare the Tanglewood Festival Chorus for its performances with the Boston Pops at the 4th of July's Fireworks Spectacular at the Hatch Shell in Boston. He's based in Montreal, teaches at McGill University, and also in Toronto, he's the artistic director and principal conductor of the Toronto Mendelssohn Choir and its professional chamber ensemble, the Toronto Mendelssohn Singers. Well, stay with us. There is more ahead in this WCRB broadcast of the Boston Symphony Orchestra coming to you from the Kuzovitsky Music Shed at Tanglewood.
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2: 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and the Tanglewood Festival Chorus. You'll also hear star soloists, including Emmanuel Axe, Jean-Yves Thibaudet, Joshua Bell, and Yo-Yo Ma. 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
3: 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I'm Brian McCreath from WCRB Classical Radio Boston. 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Right now, you can hear Mozart's The Marriage of Figaro, all three BSO concerts that were part of Yo-Yo Ma's We the People week-long festival within a festival, and three concerts that pair Mozart concertos with Tchaikovsky symphonies, with violinists Augustin Hodelik and Himari, and pianist Paul Lewis, all of those concerts led by Andres Nelsons. Again, all of those programs are available to hear on demand when you visit classical.org/Tanglewood. That's also where you'll find information about the 2026-2027 BSO season at Symphony Hall. Among the highlights are several deep-dive concentrations in single composers, like a month-long series in January that includes all six symphonies by Tchaikovsky, along with the composer's opera, The Queen of Spades, an all-Philip Glass program in February with violin soloist Renaud Capuçon, and in April, programs devoted to works by Sergei Prokofiev and by Richard Strauss. And over 2 weeks in February, Andres Nelsons conducts the three incredible early ballet scores by Igor Stravinsky, The Rite of Spring, Petrushka, and the piece you're hearing now, The Firebird. Here's the conclusion of that complete ballet score, recorded in 1983. Seiji Ozawa leads the Boston Symphony Orchestra.

0: Recorded in 1983 at Symphony Hall, that's the conclusion of Igor Stravinsky's The Firebird. Seiji Ozawa led the Boston Symphony Orchestra. Next February, Andras Nelsons conducts two BSO programs that include all three of Stravinsky's early ballet scores, The Rite of Spring, Petrushka, and the complete version of what you just heard, The Firebird. 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Our audio producer is Antonio Oliart-Ross, and the recording engineer is Nick Squire, with assistance from Cole Barber. Thank you to Jan Devereaux of the Boston Symphony Press Office, Robert Kurzinger, and Jim Connolly of the BSO Publications Department, Director of Orchestra Personnel Nolan Welch, Artistic Administrator Eric Valliere, Vice President for Production Jake Morschel, and the entire BSO and Tanglewood staff for all their help with these broadcasts. I'm Brian McCreath. Thank you for joining us for the Boston Symphony Orchestra at Tanglewood from WCRB, Classical Radio Boston, and GBH Music.
1: Gary Girard of the WMNR studio. Thanks for joining me for Music Live from Tanglewood this afternoon, the final concert for this summer. 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Thanks very much. Music from Marlborough is coming up at 5 o'clock. In the meantime, let's hear another work by Beethoven, often seen as a precursor to the Ninth Symphony, which we just heard on Music Live from Tanglewood. It's the Fantasia for Piano, Chorus, and Orchestra in C minor, Opus 80, a one-movement work for piano, vocal soloists, chorus, and orchestra, also known as the Choral Fantasy. It was composed in 1808. And it's notable for its structure, which starts with a piano solo, then incorporates an orchestra, and finally adds vocal soloists and a chorus, culminating in a grand finale. In this performance, we'll hear pianist Rudolf Serkin, Seiji Ozawa conducts the Boston Symphony Orchestra, and John Oliver directs the Tanglewood Festival Chorus.

We just heard Beethoven's Piano Concerto No. 3, The Choral Fantasy. Rudolf Serkin at the keyboard, Seiji Ozawa conducted the Boston Symphony Orchestra, and we also heard the Tanglewood Festival Chorus. There's time for one more fantasy. This is Mozart's Fantasia in C Major, Kürschel 394. The pianist is Walter Gieseking.

0: Walter Gieseking has just performed Mozart's Fantasy in C Major, Kerschel 394. I'm Gary Girard. Thanks for being with me on Fine Arts Radio.
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0: Welcome to this hour of music from the Marlboro Music Festival in Marlboro, Vermont. Hello, I'm Gary Girard, and you'll be hearing music by Mozart and Ravel, recorded at the Marlboro Music Festival. The first work is Mozart's Piano Quartet in G Minor, Kerschel 478, composed in 1785. This work is filled with fascinating complexity, drama, and a sense of operatic conversations between instruments. It will be performed by Shai Wozner, piano, who is on the faculty at the Juilliard School of Music, Maria Laudinich, violin, Tanner Maniz, viola, and Oliver Herbert, cello.

We just heard Mozart's Piano Quartet in G Minor, Kerschel 478. The pianist was Shai Wozner, who was on the faculty at the Juilliard School of Music, Maria Laudinich, violin, Tanner Maniz, viola, and Oliver Herbert, cello. This is an hour of music from the Marlboro Music Festival on WMNR Fine Arts Radio. Next, we'll hear Maurice Ravel's String Quartet in F Major, which was composed between 1902 and 1903. This piece displays astonishing technical maturity, as well as Ravel's imaginative and expert handling of string resources. In this performance, the violinists are David Burnett, who is a member of the Formosa Quartet, and Leonard Fu. The violist is Hiroki Kasai, and the cellist is Marie Bitlock.

0: Ravel's String Quartet in F Major, and the violinists in that performance were David Bernat and Leonard Fu, the violist was Hiroki Kasai, and the cellist Marie Bitlock. Thanks for being with us. I'm Gary Girard as your host from the Marlborough Music Festival.
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0: 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I'm Gary Girard, and I hope you'll join me for beautiful music to start your day.
2: This coming Wednesday marks Women's Equality Day. It's a national celebration of the adoption of the 19th Amendment to the U.S. Constitution. That happened in 1920, and at long last, the amendment granted women the right to vote. Today on the Essential Classics, we honor the women of classical music, including conductor Joanne Folletta, clarinetist Thea King, pianist Martha Argerich, and composers Louise Farrenc and Marion Bauer. I'm your host, Tom Goodell. Here's Joanne Folletta with the Buffalo Philharmonic in the second Daphnis and Chloe Suite by Maurice Ravel.

Ravel's Daphnis and Chloe, Suite No. 2. Joanne Folletta led the Buffalo Philharmonic. Women won the right to vote on August 26th, 1920. That date is now known as Women's Equality Day. We're celebrating today on The Essential Classics, and later in this hour, you'll hear Thea King in Gerald Finzi's delightful clarinet concerto. I'm Tom Goodell. Although she's recognized as having played an active role in shaping American musical identity in the early 20th century, her music isn't that well known these days, and that's unfortunate. Her name is Marion Bauer, and here's an example of her best work, the American Youth Concerto. Diana Ambosch is the soloist with the Ambosch Chamber Orchestra.

We heard the American Youth Concerto by composer, critic, and teacher Marion Bauer. Diana Ambosch, the soloist, with her Ambosch Chamber Orchestra. Our celebration of Women's Equality Day on the Essential Classics continues during the next hour with music of Robert Schumann played by Martha Argerich. You're hearing the Essential Classics from WMNR Fine Arts Radio, and I'm Tom Goodell. This is a clarinet concerto by Gerald Finzi, Thea King, the soloist, Alan Francis conducting the Philharmonia Orchestra.

Gerald Finzi's Clarinet Concerto was played by Thea King with Alan Francis and the Philharmonia Orchestra. In 1972, Richard Nixon issued a proclamation which designated August 26th as Women's Rights Day. That day eventually became known as Women's Equality Day, and we'll conclude our celebration with a symphony by the great Parisian composer Louise Farenc in about 20 minutes. 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While other people's daydreams may be a distraction, Robert Schumann captured his in music. And here's an example, his Fantasy Pieces, Opus 12, performed in this recording by Martha Argerich.

0: Schumann's Fantasy Pieces, Opus 12. Martha Argerich was the pianist.
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0: 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Christoph Koenig conducts the Luxembourg Soloists.